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6: Kat Hickman joins us right now. She's the Browns Assistant General Manager. Kat, thanks for joining us. Congratulations to wonderful players. First, let's start with Denzel Boston, if we can. Take us through the process of bringing him into the Cleveland Browns and back-to-back wide receivers for this football team.
7: Yeah, I think, I mean, it's no secret offense was an area of focus for us. Pass catchers, you can never have too many. So when we concluded day one and Boston was still there, it kind of became a no-brainer. And then as the board was falling, we did have discussion, hey, are we moving up? What are we doing? Make some calls. And then as the board were falling, we're like, hey, we're going to have a shot here. So super excited to be able to have him. And then obviously move up a little bit to get Eman. So pretty, pretty excited.
8: When you look at the way that this draft has gone, and listen, I've done this. This is, I think, my 13th or 14th doing
6: 14th
8: this one with you.
6: With us, yeah.
8: Where I know that usually when you make the last pick in the first round, everybody pours out. You guys stayed in there. So there had to be thoughts of maybe moving back, and I'm connecting dots. I would imagine these guys might have been people you thought about moving back for. And here we are, and you got both of them, and Casey and Spencer. When you kind of go through all the scenarios, this feels like this would probably not been one that seemed realistic. So you get there, but I made the point that you don't move back from 6 to 9. Maybe this doesn't happen even if things fall this way, and you still have pick 74. So as you guys are going through this, number one, how do you stay so patient? Because you play the audio. We draft Denzel Boston.
6: Oh,
8: I go,
6: gosh.
8: I'm greedy. Give him 3 fives. Let's go back up and get Emmanuel. Let's get him right now.
7: Yeah.
6: I wish you could see him. He does this thing where he'll take a pen and go, I can't believe we got to move up.
8: I'm like, let's go. Let's go. And then it kept going. And I'm like, okay, let's go. But just for the people that don't understand, you guys worked so hard, 13 months on this draft class, and then here you are to still exercise that patience and then come up with a scenario where you got 4 guys you would have drafted in the first round as we sit here today, right now. It's got to be wild.
7: Well, I have to say, and the credit goes to Andrew because – for everybody who knows him, patience does not come with his name normally in anything he does, just day to day. But when it comes to the draft and when it comes to our strategy, like, we prepared, we have our information, he has the intel, we work on a lot of intel, and that's when patience, and literally that word was used, hey, let's be patient here, let's work through scenarios. But it's a process that starts way before we even make the pick.

0: at some point he's like, hey, here's where we are, guys, let's start calling from this to this, and you just start, you know, checking in and seeing what you can do. But really credit to him to really have the poise to be like, hey, let's play the chips here and let's see what we can do. And at some point, you want to get a guy, go get a guy, and that's what we did with Iman.
1: The funny thing is, and obviously we don't really know, we have just pie in the sky, and it's fun when it all lines up that people that we were really excited about were people you guys were really excited about. That makes it super fun for us. But, you know, we get to 38, and we're like, all right, whoever they pick at 38, we know we're going to get one of Denzel Boston and Emmanuel McNeil Warren, at least in our board minds, right? And then, sure enough, here it all is. It's just... This is wild, and I can tell you're giddy. This is it's fun.
0: Yeah, because you get to a point where you're like, okay, do we wait a little longer? Like, is he there by the time we pick? And at some point, you just don't want to take that risk,
1: right?
0: Because he's just too good of a player, too good of a person, and you just got to go get him. So it just made sense, and we did the deal with San Francisco.
1: I love it.
2: And Kat, that's the thing I've really honed in on based upon what I've seen so far with what we've done with the draft, and that you are getting players who have that attitude, who have that presence, not only in the football field, but their character shines through in what they've said and what they've done through the course of their careers thus far. Please explain to our listeners how important it is to get the right guys in your locker room to build that culture.
0: That's such a great point, and I'm actually hyped.
1: He's
0: that
1: a three-time Super
0: that.
1: Bowl yeah. champion. No big deal.
0: So, I mean, Andrew is not about like a lot of things when it comes to roster building and character, but he's really made it clear to us that the guys that he wants to bring in have to be tough and competitive. So it's not like we have 20 attributes. We have just a few. We focus on them, and those are the types of guys we want to bring in. And so far, all the guys we have, they have that. They embodies that. And beyond that, I think they have like leadership qualities that are really going to be able to help our culture and continue to build on things we'd started and you know, with Todd here and his coaching staff, really like provide them with players that will help us win football games and get to the playoffs and the Super Bowls.
3: How do you guys go, Kat Hickman joining us, Browns assistant general manager, how do you guys go about challenging long-held beliefs and making sure you don't get stuck in the past without overthinking it? Example, like, I'll bring up Spencer Fano, right?
0: Right.
3: A lot of calls I got right at 6 a.m. Oh, gosh, he's not a... He wasn't a left tackle last year, and I'm like, well, he played as a freshman, and there's a lot of guys moving around. But usually it's been, hey, guy has a position, he sticks to that position. How do you go about that process, just even using that as an example?
0: Yep. I think starting there, like, one is going back to the coaching staff that we have and what we think they can do and develop. And that's one thing we have tremendous trust in with Todd, Warhop, the coaching staff they put together. We're gonna draft and they're gonna develop. And that's a clear strength of our organization. And I would say the second piece of that, with Spencer specifically, when you have a guy that's athletic as he is and can move the way he can move, that really helps you in so many ways. And I think it mitigate for maybe some of the other elements. So at the end of the day, like, guys with feet like him, with the athleticism that he has, the character that he has, like Todd said it excellent. It, actually, one of our air scouts said it too when he presented the player. Whatever the standard you or bar you set for him, well, the bar he has for himself is higher than that. And that's true. Like, we've seen that through our entire process. And when you think of playing O-line in Cleveland, like, we're playing in Cleveland, like, you gotta have that. Like, it's not an easy job. And you play all the snaps too. So you have to have that mentality. And Spencer just has that.
2: And Kat, without giving away too many company secrets, we sit here and we wonder, okay, why is this guy falling? Why didn't he go in the first round? And we're of the opinion that you picked up two players in Boston and McNeil Warren that merited being in the first round based on their body of work. How do you all stay with the mentality of not following the Joneses, if you will, and still going after the people that you see it could be a part of this team and help us win?
0: I mean, full transparency, I got texts from peers around the league as these guys were like, why did he fall outside of the first round? Like, Boston, those are sometimes... I mean, unanswered question, and we're the beneficiaries of it. So, I mean, at the end of the day, I'm not complaining.
1: Don't complain, right? All of a sudden, hey, it's like sometimes, you know, you go and they mistakenly put something on the clearance rack for you.
2: Hey, I'll take that 75% off.
1: Yeah. No big deal. Good for me. When you look at kind of, let's start with the wide receivers. I love weapons. And now you look at kind of the young nucleus on offense. You know, going back to Isaiah Bond last year, now you've got Boston, Concepcion, young players, Harold Fannin, young player, Judkins, Sampson. I mean, we've got 5-6 guys I think I just named on first or second year deals that are all young, skilled players, exciting players, big school, big production in college. Except a fan, it wasn't a big school, but big production in college, and that carried over to his rookie season. What were you guys kind of looking in there, and what was kind of that Todd communicated? And I love the fact that you got a 6'4 guy, and then you've got a guy who's around 6 foot, but is a great separator and shifty, and so it's you're kind of putting all the different styles together too.
0: Yep, it's not just about collecting talent; it's about building a team, and you obviously want to build it with talent, but it's really putting the piece together that's going to give a variety of option and menu to the coaches and how they can use these guys, deploy these guys in being weapons. And I think that's what we've done here. And now the coaches can go and cook with ingredients that are very, you know,
1: lovely
0: very
1: ingredients,
0: lovely, explosive things we like.
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4: 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The deadline to enter is Saturday, May 16th. 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Here on today's episode of Cleveland Browns Daily, revisiting night two of the 2026 NFL Draft. Here's new safety Emmanuel McNeil Warren out of the University of Toledo and his first interview as a member of the Cleveland Browns, courtesy of the University Hospital's Cleveland Browns Radio Network and the Browns Draft Show, presented by Gregory Industries.
19: Emmanuel McNeil Warren, brand new Cleveland Browns safety out of Toledo. Emmanuel, thanks for joining us tonight. Congratulations, and welcome to the Cleveland Browns, friend.
20: Appreciate y'all for having me.
19: And we'll introduce ourselves around the room as we ask you questions here. My name's Ken, and my first question to you is, what was your feelings when the phone started ringing? Was it a finally I'm getting taken here? Because you were a guy that comes in highly regarded.
20: Man, I was like, I hope this is a call right here. I hope this is a call. I hope they ain't letting me down. And once I answered, you know, that call, just a lot of emotions. All the hard work I've been putting in, all the dedication and time I've been putting in, just to see and finally hear, see all my work pays off. So just a blessing for real.
1: Emmanuel, Nathan Zagura here, and congratulations. What an incredible story. And I can tell you, in this building, and I've been doing this with Ken 14 drafts together, they are so excited that they were able to get you and to bring you here right down the road to Cleveland. You know, what were your conversations like? I know our safety coach, Coach Bonda, obviously a big fan of yours. What have your conversations been like throughout this process here with the Browns? And did you have a feeling that didn't know when, but at some point you were going to be a Cleveland Brown?
20: Man, you know, I knew I had a feeling I was going to be a Cleveland Brown or something like that, but I ain't know when though. But just seeing that call, just knowing that coming there in Ohio where I started at, so it's just a blessing. So I'm going to finish off there. I just got to finish off there. So.
2: And there you have it. Emmanuel Gerard Cherry here, and I've had the privilege of calling some of your college games at Toledo. And one of the things that always stood out to me was your ability to just make plays anywhere on the football field. And I was pleasantly surprised. I'm pretty sure you were thinking like I was thinking, you should go higher. And I felt that way as well. But it is what it is at this point for you. But with that being said, my man, what's going to be your mentality? What are you planning on bringing to the Cleveland Browns to help change the fortunes of this football organization?
20: I'm bringing a whole dog to that whole facility, a whole dog mentality, a playmaker who will be able to create turnovers and get points on the board for the offense. That's why I'm trying to come up there and win, and that's what we're going to do.
21: Emmanuel, it's Andrew Siciliano. I'm up there in the booth with Nathan, and he mentioned Coach Bonda. Do you know the notes that Coach Bonda, your new position coach, left for Andrew Berry? He left these little notes in his office with your name and a heart around it. You know that? He wanted you. That's how badly he wanted you.
20: Hey, that's my dog right there, man. I like Coach. We don't make history. I'm trying to tell you right now, we don't make history.
21: And you're gonna make a lot of turnovers as well, dude. When you turn on the tape, especially your forced fumble tape, you violently attack the football. Tell me why and how you create so many turnovers and force so many fumbles.
20: Man, just I feel like me just knowing sometimes the ball ain't gonna be throwing it to you. I feel like just be able to go create turnovers anywhere, just on the ground, just be able to be an impact on the ground. I know you don't get a lot of interceptions, so me, I want to force turnovers on the ground. So make it doing force fumble, that just it just come natural for me. I just got a little instinct for that, so I'm just gonna keep going from that too. So.
1: When you talk about your game and then your size, I love that. This is a league about size and length and speed. As we talk about defenses getting positionless and a team that plays a lot of three safeties together, you can line up all over the field. Talk about kind of your style of play and then how you use that size, speed, and length that you have to your advantage.
20: Man, to be able to play anywhere, being versatile, playing the deep end, the box, come off blitzes, covering. I feel like I've been in perfect for that. Just me putting all the work in for that, just ready to put in the work with the guys and learn from the guys.
1: Listen, I love the way, too. I was watching with Gerard here. We were watching some of your clips. The way that you are willing, you love separating somebody from the football, whether it be the punch out, ripping it out, as you said, the force of fumbles. But I'm talking about guys coming over the middle, that old school physicality. Love to see that. Is that something you take a lot of pride in?
20: Yes, sir, most definitely, man. I feel like just learning and just working on small details every day, trying to be the best person I can be.
2: And Emmanuel, you had Quinyon there, and I'm impressed with what he did, and you did the same thing. You stayed at Toledo when I'm certain with the NIL and what that represents, there are opportunities to go elsewhere. He stayed, you stayed. With that being said, when did you know? Because I'm on record saying it 2 years ago that you're going to go pro and you'd be a high draft pick, and I got proof of that, and I'll play it for you one day while calling one of your games. But when did you know for yourself, my man, that this was going to be a dream for you to come true?
20: Just me trusting God, just me believing in God, knowing it's in his hand, he's going to get me where I need to be off of the hard work I did and just staying in court for it, just staying in the path, staying consistent, all the hard work I've been doing, just seeing Quinyon do that. So Toledo, that made me just stay there too and just be loyal to the program because they never gave up on me. They developed me as a freshman to now, to the player I am now. So I appreciate them for that. And just build a legacy there before I leave. Just stand up for Toledo. Go Rockets. Like, man, love the Rockets, man.
19: I know you're from Tampa. You played at Toledo. I don't know how much time you've been able to spend in Cleveland. What are your thoughts of the city and playing for the Cleveland Browns in front of these fans?
20: Man, it's going to be amazing. Back down there in Ohio, putting on for the city. Hey, Cleveland, let's go. Brown, let's go.
2: Now, you will have to make an adjustment by putting on the brown and orange. We understand that. Respect that.
20: Yes, sir.
19: Emmanuel, thank you so much for the time. Enjoy the rest of the evening. Hopefully,
1: yeah, congratulations.
0: Congratulations, man.
19: We're so happy to have you here. Looking forward to having you here officially in person, Emmanuel. Take care.
20: Yes, sir. Appreciate y'all.
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1: 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Happy Friday, everybody. I'm Jason Gibbs. On this special edition of Cleveland Browns Daily, we're reliving night two of the 2026 NFL Draft. You've already heard from Emmanuel McNeil Warren. You've heard from Denzel Boston and assistant GM Catherine Hickman. Also, in the first segment, Bo Bishop and Nathan Zagura breaking down the Browns' 2026 schedule. You can go back and check that out later wherever you get your podcasts. Hour two, you're going to hear from Browns general manager Andrew Berry. You're also going to hear from new offensive lineman Austin Barber. Right now, it's time to sit down with head coach Todd Monken to recap the Browns' night one and night two picks. This, courtesy of the Browns Draft Show, presented by Gregory Industries on the University Hospitals Cleveland Browns Radio Network. Here's Ken Carman, Nathan Zagura, and Gerard Cherry after night two wraps up.
2: Let's talk about the Browns players we have, okay? Yes. I don't need to talk about no Pittsburgh players. Coach, thanks for joining us today.
3: You bet, guys. Thanks for having me.
2: Well, after the conversation we're having about Jennings Dunker over there, I'm sure. All right, take me forwards here. Second round, Denzel Boston, number 39 overall. Were you surprised to have him there at number 39?
3: I don't know if surprised the word. I think we were thinking late first, early second is where he would go, depending on, again, you get a run on receivers and then people start to move or move up and try to get in front of you. But we were fired up to get him because he complements KC, but really even more than that, he complements our room. Because I was asked downstairs by the other media, like, you know, the compliment to KC, but it was really our room. We just needed more size. Yeah. We needed red zone targets. We needed, you know, ability to have some range. There's comfort with your quarterbacks by guys with size and catch radius, especially over the middle. So, you know, this morning I had talked to Jed Fish, head coach at Washington. I got a lot of respect for, been in the NFL, raved about Denzel, his work ethic, which we'd already known. I just was like, all right, you know, talk me off the, I think there's a chance we'll take him if he's there. Talk me off this spot we're at. You know, is there anything that I'm missing here? And he said, no, he'll give everything he's got. So we're fired up again. We knew we had to address the receiver room and the O-line room. That was obvious.
4: First of all, I love it because he knows we knew this for 14 years. I'm a weapons guy. Give me the receivers, and you get that. Glenn Cook said something. Receivers. I said, well, Coach Monken is very direct about what we needed, and it was obviously very persuasive. And so now here it is. It's done to get those guys to compliment back to back as a coach. And you said last night, you know, I like KC outside, but he's a guy who's been able to move inside. How do you see Denzel fitting in outside, big slot opportunity to kind of make a lot of plays for you? You got a lot of diversity now with Bond and Judy, and I like that. It's exciting.
3: Yeah, I don't really know yet. I don't know till we get him here. I don't know how we'll utilize them. I just think you need to populate the room with talent to raise the floor. And when you do that, then it's our job to make sure we have roles carved out for them and what they do well, which is important, and then development. I mean, that's the big piece of this, the NFL, is how you develop your players. Once you get them here, they have something.
4: Yeah.
3: You know, they have something in them, or we wouldn't have drafted them. And, well, how do we get it out of them? That's our job. To maximize a player's measurable skill set. And so now that's what we're going to fight like hell to do.
4: I imagine the quarterbacks have to be pretty happy that when you bring in guys like that. Talk about guys who scored 52 touchdowns between the two of them in their last 3 years in college combined.
3: They'll be fired up, but they'll also be fired up about the two old linemen we took.
4: No doubt.
3: They're on their back. They can't get it to the receivers. So obviously it starts up front. Everything you do starts up front. You have no chance if you're not good up front on both sides of the ball. If you're really good up front on defense, I mean, Miles and that aggressive D-line that we've got, they make up for a lot of mistakes on the back end. And they're disruptive, and they change the game. I know from our side, you know, hard is to game plan against a great defensive line. And it's the same, I mean, with your offensive line. You can't control the game if you can't run it or protect. You can't. You absolutely cannot control the game. And then after that, of course you need weapons. That's yep. silly to not say that, but you can only utilize them if you got the right guys up front.
5: And Coach Munkin, we understand that tonight, yesterday, and tomorrow is about the guys that are being selected. At the same time, though, this is your run at it for the first time in the head coaching position. What has this experience been like for you as the head coach administering a draft in which you have a lot of say and sway in what's taking place with this process?
3: Well, a lot is probably a stretch of having a lot. I have a say,
5: mm-hmm.
3: which is all you can ask for, is to have a say in the draft, and our coaches do. And ultimately, Andrew Berry is hired as the general manager to make those selections, along with his staff, that do the work year-round. And I think it's always has to be that way. There's only so much film we can watch as a coaching staff. Mm-hmm. There's only so much research we can do, or then you're not doing any football. So ultimately, we can watch three games and maybe call one coach. That's only just a little snippet of like what of that part of like what your draft process has been. So we add to it, and the opinions do matter, but ultimately Andrew's going to make the call. And then when we get on the field, we coach the hell out of them. That's what we do to develop them.
5: And did you find yourself saying, wow, I'm about to go take part in an NFL draft where I'm the head coach?
3: Yeah, I didn't actually answer that question. I got on a tangent on the other. I think I said this last night. There's only a few moments where it's a little bit surreal,
5: mm-hmm.
3: you know, where you're like, oh, yeah, I'm the head coach. I mean, you know, I'm sitting right between Jimmy and Andrew, and that's really cool. I mean, there's no other way to put it. I mean,
4: yeah.
3: It's really cool.
4: Yeah, absolutely.
3: I mean, it's like, yeah. I mean, there's no other way to say that sitting there. But it hasn't come without hard work.
5: Right.
3: It wasn't just given to me.
4: Yeah.
3: So I don't take it lightly.
4: Quest.
3: But I also know that, and I say it jokingly, but I've earned that spot, and I've earned the right to have an opinion, you know, for what I've done in the past. But ultimately, I've said this a number of times, just like he's going to trust what we do on 4th and 1, I'm going to trust what he does in the draft. And we're going to go at it, and we're going to attack every day like it's 4th and 1, just like we did the draft and on the field, and we're going to have fun doing it and fight like hell to build a consistent winner. That's what you're supposed to do.
2: Head Coach Tom Munkin joining us here on the show. Go ahead.
4: Are you a patient guy in that seat that we were talking about with AB? And one of the things, you know, we were doing the broadcast, and we had, you know, a feeling that Emmanuel McNeil Warren, not that we knew the Browns wanted him, but that was somebody you'd called 7 of his games, I think you said. You were very high on him. I like Denzel Boston a lot. And we're like, okay, maybe we get to pick 38. We're like, all right, well, one of those two guys is going to be there. Then they're both there. And I think I said right after that, I'm like, all right, let's trade those 5th-round picks. Let's go back and get the other one right now. To watch that unfold, and I want to get your thoughts on Emmanuel in a second, but to watch that unfold and the patience, because it would be easy to say, let's just go do it, to see how it goes and then be able to really kind of game theory, as we talked about yesterday, get it right and still get the guy you wanted while being patient. Are you a patient guy? I'm not a patient guy.
3: Well, I had to be patient.
4: Right.
3: Not my job.
4: Yeah, you're in the right. You're in the passenger seat.
3: I found myself at times like a little anxious, you
4: yeah.
3: know, like I'm controlling this, which I was not.
4: Yeah.
3: But like, hey, are we going to trade up or what? Like, okay, you know, are we going to go get this guy? And yet, and you don't know, but the way it turned out, I mean, we were jacked that E-Man was there. I mean, when we were able to get him, because I won't speak to where Andrew had him, but I think we looked at it like, God, we could take any of those guys right here, and to have him there later, you know, in the draft. I know F, our safeties coach, was fired up about in our defense.
4: He's writing notes.
3: You know, and hell, if we'd have gone all offense, I don't know, we might have lost our defensive coaches at all 5 picks. But, you know, it's, again, it's everybody drafts players. Everybody feels good when they get them. And then,
4: of course,
3: now it's how do we develop them and put them in the right spots.
4: With the man, you saw a guy, obviously, who is the archetype for it in Baltimore, Kyle Hamilton. And I'm not saying that he is that, but a tall, rangy, athletic guy from an offensive perspective. And we like to play a lot of three safeties. Now you got Hickman and Delpit and a man there kind of in that group. What is that? What are the challenges of a guy like a Kyle Hamilton or a guy that is a tall, athletic, rangy safety who can be blitzing off the edge, who can be in the box, who can be in the post? How do they impact the game from an offensive
3: coordinator's Well, we'll see when he gets here how much weight he can put on, because like Kyle, if Kyle wanted to play linebacker, he could. And I don't even the name of the young man that's at Seattle. You know,
4: Nick Emenwori.
3: You know, those kind of body types. Well, allows you to play big nickel.
4: Yep.
3: You know, because Kyle, as a blitzer, as a physical, you know, presence, now you obviously have to be a zone team if he's a nickel. But when you can play dime, and then he plays really the linebacker spot, and he's still an elite cover guy on, say, a back, for a back, not a wideout, that's where the flexibility really comes into play. First of all, you have to be a zone team to get him down in the box more readily. They're not – their comfort zone's not covering. Okay, or Zay Flowers in the slaughter conception.
4: Right.
3: They're in trouble. So it's zone. So that's the big part of it. And then playing dime, and then where they can play backer and hang out in the, you know, in the box. And really there's some matchup issues there when you have to throw it. And from a blitzing standpoint, because they're tough on a back.
4: Yeah.
3: You know, so as opposed to a little nickel. Blitz a little nickel.
5: Mm-hmm.
3: They're better cover guys, but they're much easier to block.
5: Right.
3: Bring a guy that's a hybrid. That now you got your back on him, you know, it's like that's not as much fun.
4: Yeah.
3: You know, it just that's where the issues come into play.
5: And, Coach, I'm right with you. You win and you lose football games in the trenches. That will never change. I've been expressing that to the guys since they've known me. With that being said, one of the things that I'm noticing with this draft in particular is that you are getting guys who have an edge to them. And I think that is a key part to changing the culture to a winning one is when you have that guy. And I think we're also in a good position, too, that we have two guys in particular who are pissed off at the world because they dropped in the draft. Will you have conversations with these guys about, as the head coach, how do you take that fire? How do you take that fury and develop it to be the best player that you can be?
3: Well, you could feel that when we talked to him on the phone. You certainly could feel that. But ultimately, that's up to them what their why is. I don't know, eventually, does that wear off? Do they feel that every day that they got disrespected where they were drafted? I can't speak to that.
5: Right.
3: I just know that irrespective of where they went, I feel really good about the five guys that we drafted. About, as you talked about, their tenacity, how much they love football. They like to compete. They've got an edge about them. And that's a great start.
2: Head Coach Tom Monken joining us on the show. Well, kind of going off of what he says, your offensive background, obviously. What do you look for in a defensive player?
3: Well, like I said before, like, will they hit? I mean, do they like to hit? Are they physical? Like, I mean, you can't get away in this game without being physical. Almost any spot, but for sure on defense, run and hit. I mean, will you run to that smoke? I mean, is that what you're about, you know? I mean, that's to me, that's what it's all about. And then your style of defense. I think what we play here with an attacking style, and your guys run and hit, and I think our guys are in the process and what they've done in the past of simplifying what you do that allows guys to play at a high level without having to think and process, because you can't play fast when you're thinking and processing, and trying to take that out of the mix is allowing them to play fast and run and chase and hit.
4: What was it like being so invested in a defensive player? You're saying, hey, let's go. This is the first time in your career you've probably been that invested.
3: Well,
4: in
3: they asked me that downstairs. I said, well, when you're an offensive coordinator, you're really not paid to win. I mean, you're paid to score.
4: Hmm. Yeah.
3: I mean, if you go 17-0 or you go 20-0 and win the Super Bowl and you win 7-6, you're going to get fired. And if you're a defensive coordinator, you win the Super Bowl and you go 20-0 and you win 41-40, you're going to get fired. And assistant coaches, if they don't develop their players, irrespective of winning or losing, are going to get fired. When you're the head coach, you have to win.
4: Yeah.
3: And sure, we'd like to be good on offense, since I'm calling it. That'd be a lot more fun along the way. But we have to win.
4: Yeah.
3: I mean, ultimately, that's what I'm paid to do, is to build a winner here. Everybody has their own role. There's no difference here in this business, right? Just like anywhere. Any corporate business, they could have made money at the end of the year, but if this area did not, you know, hold up its end of the bargain, they could still be let go. That's just what we do. And you just have to relay that. It's the same with players. They're no different than us coaches. Just look at, you have Super Bowl winning teams and players are let go. It's just part of the process of trying to stay at a high level consistently. And you have to, again, fight like heck and confront anything that gets in the way of winning football. And that's a big part of it. And but now that you're the head coach, it's about winning.
2: One more real quick. What type of player are you looking for tomorrow? More developmental, anything that popped off to you in any sort of a conversation talking about a player in a day three type of guy?
3: We really haven't gotten to that yet. I mean, it just, you know, we're, again, I think Andrew would be able to speak to that, but it was a lot of fun, first of all.
2: Yeah.
3: Because it was a roller coaster ride. And you're not even, like, all the different options that come your way. Like, what I love about Andrew and our guys just sitting through it, which was, like, being super aggressive at throwing offers out there and just see. It's just talk. It's just conversation. Where do you think this player's going? You know, back and forth. Would you think about this? Would you consider this? Would you not? And then having a great feel for the board when you think a player would be there, doing your research beforehand that he did, of getting a real feel for where teams are at, whether they like a certain player, what they'd be, because that's a big process, part of it too. And so it's like I thought that part of it was really, really cool, you know, just sitting in there. We did less of that in Baltimore. I'm not saying right or wrong. Eric was a lot less proactive. A lot of the trades came to us, where Andrew is much more proactive in terms of, hey, what are you thinking? Hey, we're thinking this. Hey, and there's more opportunities trading back, trading forward that were on the board that you almost felt like you couldn't leave the room because you didn't know.
4: So much action.
3: Right. Yeah. Where Baltimore felt like I could leave. Like, hey, we're not going to do it. We're not going to move up. We're not going to trade here. So it didn't surprise me when we traded out that we got back in, you know, when Barber started to slide a little bit and some other players that we did like. We just knew there'd be some guys there irrespective when we traded back in.
2: Coach, thank you so much for the time. Can't thank you enough for it. Enjoy the rest of the night and enjoy tomorrow.
3: You bet. Thank you, guys.
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1: 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I'm Jason Gibbs. Coming up in a few minutes, you'll hear from Browns GM Andrew Berry. But right now, as we go back to night two of the 2026 NFL Draft, here's new Browns offensive lineman Austin Barber. You are really going to like this kid. We have a best podcast available coming out with him and Andrew Siciliano in just a few weeks. But his first interview was on the Cleveland Browns Draft Show, presented by Gregory Industries on the University Hospitals, Cleveland Browns Radio Network. Here's Ken, Nathan, and Gerard with the new Browns offensive lineman.
2: Austin, thanks for joining us tonight. Congratulations and welcome to Cleveland, friend.
10: I appreciate you guys so much. This is an honor. I really appreciate you guys.
2: I hope you'll be still saying that 10, 11, 12 years from now when I'm interviewing you, my friend. My name's Ken Carman. We'll introduce ourselves as we go around the room. First off, Austin, how did it feel to get the phone call, buddy?
10: Oh, it was amazing. It was, everything I could ever ask for and even more. It was, the whole family was behind me, and it was just a roar. It was amazing.
4: Austin, Nathan Zagura here. Thrilled for you. Congratulations on fulfilling your dream, getting drafted here in the NFL. Did you have an idea that you were a guy that was on the Browns' radar? Because I can tell you we just had head coach Todd Monken in here, and he's like, yeah, we felt like we had to just get back in there and go get Austin. So was this a relationship throughout the process that you knew the Browns were very much interested in making you one of their own?
10: Yeah, absolutely. I had a formal visit with them in the combine, and I had multiple Zooms with them. It was amazing. I felt really good about them, and, I'm happy to be a part of the team.
5: And, Austin, we've talked a lot about the Browns' offensive line coach, George Warhop, and what he represents. What were your conversations like with him, and does he have you fired up and ready to go?
10: Yeah, I mean, he has me fired up. He called me, and he had me fired up. I was screaming on the phone. It was awesome, but, he told me to come in and work and put my head down, and that's a big thing for me. That was the thing I'm going to go by, is put my head down and absolutely work.
14: Hey, Austin, it's Andrew Siciliano. Welcome to Cleveland. Where do you want to play? Because we keep hearing, he's got position flex, which is good. Versatility is good, but you were a left tackle the last couple of years. That's who you are.
10: Yeah, anywhere they tell me to play, I'm a guy that's going to do anything to help the team win.
14: Which is, of course, the right answer. It's the right thing to say. It's the team thing to say. Could you ever? Yeah, of course. Could you envision yourself one day playing guard?
10: I mean, if I have to and go in and succeed, absolutely. But I just got to get there and figure out the plan. So I'm just excited to be a part of the team.
5: Now let's talk about your clothing plan. Do you own a winter coat? Because you're from Jacksonville, Florida. You spent your college career in Florida. Do you have something of thick fiber? Because we will forewarn you that it can be cold here. Well, I got to get mentally prepared, my man.
10: Yeah, I'm definitely going to be shopping here tonight or in the morning to find me a jacket for sure.
4: Yeah, you're coming for the summer, so you've got some time.
5: No, you're not.
4: Good.
5: Not safe, dog. Wait till June.
10: I got to definitely prepare for it, definitely.
14: Austin, it was 74 degrees today. It was beautiful and
5: sunny. And Austin, it snowed last week.
14: Until like noon.
4: It did. He's not wrong. It snowed last Sunday. He's not wrong about that. Austin, you were not only, obviously, you're a tackle in college, but you were a basketball player in high school. And we hear a lot of guys, with DeJuan Jones on our team, a big guy like you, 6'7", basketball player. helps the feet? How is being a basketball player in the skilled? Joel Batonio, a long time, very successful Cleveland Brown basketball player. Joe Thomas was a basketball player. How does that kind of help you with your footwork and how that translated into your success on the football field?
10: Yeah, you know, just keeping a guy in front of you, that's the main thing in basketball is when you're defending. And, you know, you have to have quick feet because when they, you know, cross over or something like that, it definitely helps. Like, especially with all these fast, you know, high-profile, you know, edge rushers, they have these moves and quick feet, so you got to be on your feet. That's what I really like. It's really what really helped me with basketball.
5: And, Austin, I'm going to give you some advice, my man, because like you, I was fortunate enough to play in the National Football League. Now, you're going to come into a situation where you're going to go up against one of the best defensive players to probably ever play the edge rush position in Myles Garrett. I'm just going to tell you now, my man, if you hold your own, if you slow him down, you've done your job, and do not allow that to break your confidence. Remember, because I've seen plenty of guys come here and get their confidence broken, but if you just slow that dude down, you've done a tremendous job that 99% of guys in the league can't do. So just know that, and you were told this, and take that for what it's worth, my man. I'm looking forward to seeing how you ball out.
10: Absolutely, yeah. You know, going against him, he's one of the best, and he can only help me. So, you know, I really appreciate that.
2: Austin Barber joining us on the show. I'm sorry, we like to scare every kid from the South when they come here. Like this is a Freddy Krueger movie up here, except it's 10 below. I mean, it does get a little bit
15: cold. So it's a bad month. Yeah.
4: Listen, your new teammate, Spencer Fano, noted that one of the great things about Cleveland, though, is that there's no traffic. And then when you wonder why there's no traffic here, it'll come back to what Gerard was talking about when it gets very cold for parts of the year. So he's got, listen, it all, there's good and bad. There's give and take to all of it. He's going to be just fine.
10: Absolutely. Absolutely.
14: Random one here, Austin. Who's the best defensive lineman you faced in college?
10: Yeah, I mean, in college, you know, I would say Nolan Smith. You know, I was a redshirt freshman playing in my first Florida Georgia game, and, you know, he was a first-round pick, and he's a really good player. But, you know, I played multiple first-round picks in 2024 with Michael Williams and Jalen Walker. So, I mean, there's just so many guys I've went against.
14: Yeah, my point being is that as Gerard tries to scare you about Myles Garrett.
5: No, that was encouragement. That wasn't scary.
14: Okay, you came from the SEC where it's not as if you're going up against tomato cans every week.
10: Right.
4: No, certainly not.
2: Austin Barber joining us on the show. All right, who is your favorite basketball player? You played basketball. Who is it?
10: Wait, I'm sorry. Say that again. Cut out. Sorry.
2: Who's your favorite basketball player?
10: Yeah, for a while it was LeBron. You know, he's a great player, but I really like Jokic. He's a really good player. He's, you know, he kind of does his own thing, and he's very smooth.
2: Torch has been
4: yes, he is. Yeah. I mean, Jokic, come on, multiple time MVP. It's a good decision.
14: LeBron rallied the Lakers down to win tonight. They were down 6 with 30 seconds left.
4: He threw an alley-oop to his son as well. Austin, obviously you know the lineage here, right? Great offensive line play. Joe Thomas, Hall of Famer, maybe one of the best to ever do it. So who are some guys, and I guarantee you're going to get to talk to him, pick his brain a little bit. Spencer Fano was pretty excited about that prospect. You know, who are some guys that you emulate or guys whose tape you like to watch and try to learn from, you know, tackles that you maybe modeled your game on a little bit there in your time in Florida?
10: Yeah. You know, just watching many guys, I don't know if I would say I emulate my game, but I definitely try to take things from these guys like Garrett Bowles and Spencer Brown. Those guys are two guys I watched and I was, you know, in 2023, going in 24. Like, those are guys I was watching when I was young and, you know, just learning from them.
2: Austin, thank you so much for the time. Enjoy the rest of your night. Congratulations, friend,
10: really,
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1: Timeout time for us on this Friday edition of Cleveland Browns Daily. 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

0: maybe at some point we went road, but it just, and it's road, and then you come home to play the Carolina Panthers. Now, they were a playoff team last year who pushed. We opened with all three playoff teams, I think, if I'm not mistaken.
1: Mm-hmm. Yep.
0: And then you finally get a division game, Steelers week 4, Thursday night football, your only primetime game of the year. That's going to be a good one, but that's in October. I mean, we talked about this just saying, look, there are four great road trips on this schedule. We want at least two of them to be in November and December, preferably three. Given that now you really, September's a three-game month anyway, so you got 15 games in October, November, December, January. Heck, even into January, if three of those four, and they're like, yeah, no, we're good. You're going to get three of those four in September and October, and two of them are going to be the first 2 weeks. I think it's very tough. And then from a football standpoint, it's always harder to play on the road. It is absolutely harder to play on the road. There's no question. That's the way of the National Football League. So to open road before you get a chance to come home is tough. And then six of your first nine games are on the road. There's a lot of this season that will be decided, you know, before you get to your bye in week 11. And at that point, you're going to play six times on the road. It's very hard. Now, if you can get through that and weather the storm and you go Houston week 10 at home, bye week, Vegas, Bengals, Falcons at home, you don't have to leave for 40 something days. Yeah, that's a nice thing to turn around to. But then you finish three of your last four on the road. It's a very interesting schedule that have tranches of road activity. At one point, you get three games in a row on the road, and then you get four games in a row at home. That just seems so odd to me. I don't recall seeing a schedule like this before.
1: No, and you mentioned, like, okay, you know, in years past, we have a couple of, but to your point, these trips are all done by November 8th. The New Orleans trip is November 8th. The Tennessee trip is October 25th. Your travel in December and January is at New York. That one could be cool because you could, if you have folks who want to do like Rockefeller Center and all of that for the holidays, that could be cool. That's December 20th. But then you're at Baltimore December 27th, and you finish the season again, as you always do, it feels like, with the Bengals, this one in Cincinnati. So all of your warm weather travel is done when it's warm here, pretty much.
0: Yes. It's
1: tough, man. From a fan's perspective, it's really hard.
0: It's hard for me, honestly, to look at this schedule. And I know that there was not. I mean, I truly believe that there was not. But it's hard for me to look at this schedule and to think that they're like, all right, how can we stick it to the Browns the most? This is the schedule that you would produce if that was your outcome. Maybe you'd say, all right, we'd open up with New Orleans week 3 and Nashville week 4. We'd go all four of our best road games in September. But you got to win, right, to be a priority. Look at the Rams. We were going through that. I think from the reports and the leaks that you've seen about the Rams, they're playing in primetime every other week because their schedule's loaded. They've got a lot of marquee matchups. You've got to be, I guess, to get – unfortunately, we haven't won enough to be up near the top of the pecking order like we've wanted to be, you know, in terms of how they're making the schedule. This feels like they did everybody else in our division, and they're like, okay, this is where we fit the Browns in.
1: Well, I think that's fair. I don't recall this ever. We have one primetime game, and it is an 8:15 game Amazon game against the Steelers in week 4. Every other game is locked in at 1:00. The finale against Cincinnati is a to be determined, but that means 15 of the 17 weeks are 1:00, which again, for you guys, I'm happy because you'll have regulation and travel and you'll have Sunday nights and all of that stuff again, because we aren't traveling much in terms of mileage spent. But you've only got one primetime game, buddy, and it's Thursday night against Pittsburgh. That's it. That's the list. Now, luckily for us, it's here, so at least we get a primetime one here on a Thursday night, which is fun. But everything else is 1:00.
0: Yeah, and unfortunately, this is the league saying, and I really thought we might get a little bit more primetime because when they did the schedule release graphic for the league that was hyping the release that happened last night, Myles Garrett was one of the four players on there. And I thought, okay, maybe they're saying we're going to show the world the best defensive player in the NFL in primetime a couple of times. That obviously not the case here. But you've got to become a team of consequence, and you've got to be a winning team to start getting the kind of schedule that you want to get. Now you could say, okay, we're not a team that they tabbed to play on any of these kind of what are now seemingly, at least in my mind, somewhat excessive holiday games. Don't have to worry about that. Get to be with your families for your holidays. The players do as well. That's good. But this feels like the Browns were given consideration 32 out of 32 teams in the making of this schedule.
1: I would agree. Yeah, that's what it feels like to me. I'll go through it now. So.

0: at Jacksonville, at Tampa, as we've discussed, to start. Home opener will be September 27th against the Carolina Panthers. Then a short week for the Steelers on Thursday night. So that'll be fun. Getting the Steelers at home at night on a Thursday. That's going to be an awesome environment. Then at the Jets, Baltimore at home, then three more roadies consecutively at Tennessee, at Pittsburgh, at New Orleans. Done playing Pittsburgh for the season by November 1st. That I don't recall happening previously either. Go ahead.
1: I don't either. And I do believe, and correct me if I'm wrong, but I do believe that the Steelers game in Pittsburgh is immediately after they play in Paris.
0: It could be.
2: Yes.
0: Yeah. Gibby says yes.
1: Listen, that was a tough thing. You have the option to take a bye. Some teams do not. You get a home game. We did that last year. Coming off of the game in London, did not take the bye. I think that's tough. So you get Pittsburgh on a short week, and then you get Pittsburgh, coming off of their Paris trip. So if there's a little silver lining in there, you could say, okay, that's one favor, one bone that was thrown to the Cleveland Browns.
0: Yeah. So good point out of you. And then at New Orleans on the 8th, and then it's four straight at home. It's like we don't leave home for what, like 45 days. It's Texans, bye week, Raiders, Bengals, Falcons, all consecutive at home, meaning Kevin Stefanski will return on December 13th with his Atlanta team will return here to Cleveland on December 13th. Then you close it at New York on December 20th, at Baltimore on the 27th. Then the home finale is the Colts on January 3rd. That does not feel like a home finale to me at all, to play the Colts on January 3rd and then at Cincinnati. So that's the way it goes. Usually your home finale, it's a divisional game usually, and to have the Colts just down there January 3rd is kind of wild to me too.
1: Yeah. Again, it's not a schedule that was crafted with them anticipating that the Cleveland Browns are going to be playing meaningful games. And this is one of those, as Gibbe always says, and sometimes he's a thief of joy and I like to give him grief, but it's the show me state. The Cleveland Browns are going to have to show the National Football League that they are a team of consequence. And you're coming off of eight wins, I think, over the past two seasons. New head coach. I really thought with the investment in the dome and, having Roger Goodell out here for the groundbreaking and all that, I thought that not that it would give us a favorable or an advantageous schedule, but at least it would give us a schedule that felt like there was some thought put in mind to the business side of things for the Cleveland Browns. Because I think that from a fan and a business side perspective for the Browns, this is a very challenging schedule.
0: Gibbe is here. Go ahead, Gibbe.
2: 1986, the last time the Browns opened with two games on the road.
1: Yeah.
0: That's a long time ago.
1: Yeah. And that's when we have our best weather. September has become, and this is my theory on global warming, it's kind of pushed everything back a month, that September is maybe the nicest month on the calendar here.
0: It is.
1: And
0: I agree.
1: And, we're going to get nothing. We're going to get three games in that period.
0: Yeah, well, you only have one in September.
1: It's one in September.
0: Only Carolina.
1: Two in October.
0: And then two in October. Yeah. October 18th. And then the crazy thing is even early November is pretty decent around here now. To your theory, you're not back here until the 15th of November. So then by that point, you're cold. It's the 15th, 29th, 6th, 13th, all home in late November and early December. Yeah, no favors were done here.
1: How many home games do we play before Thanksgiving?
0: Before Thanksgiving, we play one, two, three,
1: four. Four? That's wild.
0: Yeah, I think you have that right. One, two, three. Yeah, four. Four home games before Thanksgiving.
1: Yeah. I mean,
0: Ohio State, a college team, will play seven home games before Thanksgiving.
1: Yeah, it's tough. And you know what?
0: And you're going to have four.
1: If I'm Todd Monken, I'm using this. I'm saying they do not believe in the men that we have assembled here. They don't believe in me. They don't believe in you.
0: No.
1: They don't believe in anybody in this quarterback room. They don't believe Myles Garrett, Defensive Player of the Year. They don't even believe in this defense. That anybody even cares to see it. They do not believe in the Cleveland Browns. To me, I'm trying to make this into some type of a rallying cry, some type of us against the world thing, because they're saying you're at 1 o'clock. This is a 1 o'clock team. You're going to be getting the not even the C, the D. You're getting the E, F, and ounce teams. Nobody wants to see the Cleveland Browns. Let's make them see the Cleveland Browns.
0: Yep, I'm with you. From a football perspective, you and I always look at these kind of in groupings.
1: Yep.
0: I mean, again, no favors there either in terms of all of the road games early. You're going to have to withstand that. If you can get to that bye week, which is in week 11, if you can get to there around 500, you can make it set up pretty nicely. I mean, Jacksonville, Tampa, Carolina, Pittsburgh, the Jets, Baltimore, Tennessee, Pittsburgh, Saints, Houston. The first half of the schedule is much more difficult than the second, and obviously the home dates are a big part of that. Not a lot of favors done there either, considering this should be one of the easier schedules in terms of cross-divisional matchup and amount of miles traveled. But even that, you're not getting many favors.
1: Right. No, and you're exactly right. We have, I think, the second fewest miles traveled, and depending on who's looking at it, you've got one of the top three easiest schedules. But the way that it starts, it has the potential, and certainly hope that it does not, but it has the potential to put you, you know, a little bit behind it. Now, if you can come out of the first 4-2-2, head to New York, get a win over the Jets, now you're cooking with some gas here. Now I think you've got an opportunity. I think the first tranche is going to be critical, but we just know it's so hard when you start 0-2 historically. It's very hard to make the playoffs. It just is one of those tough things, and you're going to have to go beat a team that certainly believes it is a playoff team and a team that certainly thinks that, you know, they are in contention to win their own division in their place in games that when their radio shows are doing this, JJD and TVD are doing this.
0: Yep.
1: That's a win, dog. That's what they're
0: saying.
1: That's
0: a win, dog. Yep.
1: So you've got to go in there and take one of those, I think, early. I think that's very important.
0: I agree. Well, it's known now. So all we can do is deal with it, and that's what we'll do. We'll deal with it the best we can. We got the best coach in the world to handle these things, but no favors
3: Thanks
0: done.
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0: To the hotline we go. Time to get a little smarter in terms of the film side of it with our good buddy Jake Burns, the Browns Film Breakdown. Jake, thank you so much for taking the time, buddy. We've had a little bit of time here to reflect on our rookie class, and we'll get into each player and what you've seen on film. But just as a whole, what did you make of the Browns haul this year?
21: It's hard to feel anything but optimistic about what they were able to do. I mean, kind of balancing the idea to trade back and gather some more assets, right? And, you know, still be able to get the tackle, kind of play the tackle class the way you wanted to. It was kind of clear that they were comfortable navigating those waters to get to the spot where they could take the tackle, knowing tackles would be before the bigger wide receiver run. So, yeah, they wanted to do that, felt they navigated it well, and then they ended up landing the spot that they wanted with two straight wide receivers that I've broken both of those guys down now, who just have such complementary skill sets that will be a very welcome change for how they've operated as an offense. And then you're just taking so many good value swings in those later rounds, especially Emmanuel McNeil Warren and, you know, what they were able to do in getting Austin Barber is another piece of the front. So, yeah, I think as far as when you get the first four guys, this is just how I felt, but mm-hmm. when they were able to land the first four, everything after that is like, okay, you know, this is kind of – this is the dessert. The main course has been served. We'll take whatever we can get. So I think that is pretty universal across the league's draft analysts.
22: When you look at, let's start at the top there, Jake, when you look at Spencer Fano, what is it that you like about him, and how do you see him working here with George Warhop? And to be, you know, as Todd Monken said, one of the things I love about Todd Monken, he's like, you know, this is our left tackle. He just comes out and says it. So how do you see him translating at this level?
21: Yeah, he's a really special athlete. Like, as far as guys his size who can move, you don't find a ton of those guys. But it's also not just his athletic ability to put his feet in proper positions. There's more power than people recognize. He's a finisher in the run game. He arrives with that right and left tackle experience at the college level, which can be so vital in how he sort of fits into the Browns' best five being out there and really his long-term NFL future, which is so encouraging to be able to do that and have that flexibility. It's not a one-position failure. You're kind of then left with nothing to work with. He's got a lot of great tools. Now, I think most people who evaluated him will say hey, he's got every bit of the footwork necessary. You can get creative with him in the run game, pull him out and around, get him out in front of screens, get him out in front of pin pull concepts, pull him down the line the opposite direction for tackle traps and counters. All that's in play. It's really just about how well does he handle power, right? The arms are a concern. That's fair. NFL history will tell us that's the case. I think he's good enough as a technician. He's got a really good kind of ghost move that I think he properly utilizes to get guys to think they can win with long arm power moves like bull rushes and then kind of trick them into knocking those arms down. And it's just the same thing that Will Campbell dealt with last year. And we saw as his injuries didn't do him any favors in the playoffs. But there's going to be a specific type of edge that can give him trouble, and he's got to prove that he can handle that, because the speed aspect, cutting off the short corner, I don't see being a problem. It's just how well, you know, for Browns fans, what makes Myles Garrett special is that he can bend the edge at will, right? He's superhuman ankle flexibility. He can bend the edge. But once you start cheating and getting really vertical in your passes, because I got to beat him to the spot, he'll just put that third foot in the ground and then take his left arm and drive it right through your chest and push you into a highlight reel. And that's what Fano has to work at getting better against. I am pretty positive the coaching point and what he will talk with Miles about when they're like, hey, how do I get better? How do I prepare? Is give me that. Let me work on that. So his ability to handle that with the shorter arms will come into play. His ultimate success is just that, because the stuff that involves quickness, finishing, getting to the spot, and the effort attitude, it's all very much in line. It's just dealing with power, and I'm fascinated to see how he deals with it, because everything else is there.
0: Yeah, it's all there. And you heard Todd say this, you know, and AB, he's left tackle. Because of course he was there as a freshman and then went to right because of, you know, the circumstances there at Utah. What did you see, if anything? I realize, Jake, that's a deep dive, but what did you see at anything in terms of him switching from left to right?
21: Yeah, so I went back and watched all of those left tackle snaps as freshman, as much of tape as I can find. I mean, because it's like, you know, 3 years ago, and it's a little hard to come across that stuff. But, I mean, he was one of two true freshmen to start at left tackle in the Power Four. So, like, he came in and did a really nice job establishing him. And he came in the same class as Caleb Loma, who we all know went in the first round of the Patriots. So, like, he won that job. And then when Loma was ready to play, he was willing to go back on the right side. He had done that in high school, so it's not like it was crazy, but he showed that flexibility. I mean, listen, he was a 19-year-old playing against 20-plus-year-old guys across the board, so there were times where he was just beat, and it was especially, ironically, the first game of his career he lined up against his new teammate, Tyreek Sapp, at Florida, when they played, they opened that 23 season with Florida, and Sapp got him a couple times, but he also showed a lot of those traits that I think are going to be a part of what becomes long-term successful for him, his mirroring skills, his technical understanding of how to get his hips and his feet in the right place. So I do think the left tackle snaps look comfortable. I don't think it looked out of the ordinary. He had to do it for an entire season, an entire training session. Like, and then after that season, had to continue to do it until they settled on Lomu at left tackle. So he's got enough experience. It will be second nature to him. It's just, again, dealing with, you know, in the Big 12, you're getting three or four really good edge rushers a year, and in the NFL, you're getting 14 or 15. So, like, just consistency. I believe every tool is there for him. I think he can do it. It's just a matter of knowing what his limitations are, how guys are going to attack him because of some of the stuff that he brings, and then using it to get to the best position every single drop back. And I think we could all agree it'd be nice to have to drop back 20% fewer times this year, play a little bit more run game, and create more, you know, advantageous situations on the scoreboard that don't put him into that second half where it's 14, 15, 16 straight dropbacks. You know what I'm saying? So that's the stuff that's really challenging.
22: We're going to throw it early in games, and we're going to score lots of points and then run it to win it. We're going to throw to score and run to secure those victories. Talking with Jake Burns. And, Jake, finally, weapons, weapons, weapons, weapons, weapons, weapons, weapons, all we ever say on the show. And we got two of them, Casey Concepcion, Denzel Boston, different skill sets. And I know they're each worth an individual discussion, but looking at them as a whole, what does that bring to the room? And then feel free to talk about these guys and what you think they how they're going to perform at this level for the Cleveland Browns.
21: Right. I think Concepcion, I think, is all about people reading the wrong things at times about drop rates. And I understand that. Nobody wants to – no receiver wants to carry that stigma into the NFL. And I think that what, you know, I'm a loser. I went back and watched every single charted drop he had from NC State to A&M, and I wanted to understand, like, of these 19 drops, which are causing people to have such, you know, angst about him as a prospect, like, how many of those are drops that are meaningful wide receiver on their, it's on their shoulders? Like, he just screwed up. And I had 10 of 19. So the other nine, either he's like diving to go out and get a ball that is really difficult to catch, it's behind him on the ground. Now, listen, every receiver will say we need to catch anything our hands touch, but there, like, there's nuance in that discussion. And I had nine of those that were just flat out, I think, inaccurate throws, or him trying to make a spectacular play, or somebody coming through the catch point when he's got his hands just to the football. So I left it. Obviously, I want the Browns to do well here, so I carry those orange and brown glasses into every evaluation. But I do my best to remove any of that bias, and I wanted to be more concerned about the drops, but I couldn't be, because he finishes so many plays. He finishes really strong through contact at the catch point. On vertical throws, he will go up through contact and two arriving players to trace the football. And he catches so many throws that are not necessarily in the perfect spot. Now, is he teach tape catching the football? No. There's some stuff I think he particularly struggles with on in-breaking short routes where he feels a linebacker or a safety barreling down. He will at times not put forth the right hand-eye focus on a throw. So that stands out to me. And then there's a timing mishap I've noticed when he's trying to kind of basket catch and pin a football against his shoulder pads, which is a very common wide receiver tactic, you know, turning the hands over, that he just has to get better at. But overall, he makes so many difficult catches that I'm not really worried about a drop on a shallow route here or there. It's like I talk about missed tackles. Not all missed tackles are created equal, because not all guys get to that spot to be there in the first place. It was a big JOK talking point back in the day, and I'm like, hey, man, that guy's covering so much ground to even just redirect the ball carrier. I don't care. For what I see with KC is, like, his separation is so special. His ability to accelerate, decelerate are so special. He's going to create explosives. I'm not telling Browns fans he's not going to drop the ball. There are going to be some drops that probably get people a little frustrated here and there, but those drops are never, as I saw them, on big play opportunities when nobody's around, the type of drops that make you want to pull your hair out. It's like, hey, it's a first and 10 slant that doesn't, you know. What I'm getting at is every wide receiver has some drops, but he creates enough in the intermediate yards after catch and vertical concepts. And listen, there were several that his quarterback at A&M just missed him on, or he would have had 300 or 400 extra yards, that he will make explosive plays. So he's not going to be perfect, but in a league that demands separation against tight man coverage, it demands precise route running, and that's a guy who can catch against physical corners, he can catch it. So, yeah, I certainly he's not a go-up-and-get-it-over-you guy all the time. He will catch with contact. He's not necessarily a jump-up-and-like – you know, alley-oop over your head. The other one there is Denzel Boston, who will do that. He is a traditional X in the purest form, like put him in the boundary. He will go up, climb the ladder, strong hands, physical at the point of contact, will make all of those in-breaking intermediate digs and glance routes come together and create after the catch a little bit, give you those physical yards. They complement each other so well that this is how, and I kind of tried to equate this on another conversation I had, the way Jerry Jeudy also fits with those two is that you have a guy who, yes, is an X in Boston, yes, is a more traditional slot Z in Concepcion, and Jerry back from his Denver days to his Alabama days is a Z as well. But those guys all have experience playing the slot. If you watch Boston's tape, he'll play Z sometimes to the field. There's wide side, open space. And then you have Concepcion, who will play plenty of X as well. So now you get into this point where, as a coordinator, I have three in my 11 personnel, and that's not even including what you can do with Harold Fannin, we all watched last year. You have these guys that, hey, the defense struggles. This defense in particular has a nickel that, and we get them in these coverage looks, is a mismatch against somebody physical at the catch point. So now we take Denzel, we put him into the slot a little bit more this week. Hey, we have a boundary corner here who does not do well against speed cut receivers. He can physical you up the field, but you get him someone who can beat him off the line of scrimmage and make those difficult cuts. Okay, we're going to put KC a little bit more at X this week. There's just now flexibility to, instead of like, we're just worried about who we're putting on the field, now you have specific honed in roles that if these guys pan out together, it gives you an actual game plan specific action that you can target where a defense is having its issues and pick on that at will. And I think that's just something they haven't been able to do, for a few years here offensively.
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0: Jake Burns, the Browns film breakdown.
22: Yeah, you got Isaiah Bond, who can fly and who's come back in great shape and as another young guy. So I think you've got kind of four real receivers, all who are a little bit different in their skill set. And I think for Todd Monken, that's got to be very exciting. I love the idea of having, you know, I don't know who will necessarily not be out there because of, you got the four. So at various times, I think you're going to be able to kind of match, depend styles, make the fights. But to have the guy that every safety in the league's got to be worried about, because Isaiah Bond got behind the defense in every single game last year. Then you've got the big bodied Bots. Then you got the separator in Concepcion. You got a guy who 2 years ago was a Pro Bowl receiver and had 1,200 plus yards in Jerry Jeudy. I think it's going to be, and then you mentioned Fan, and then you mentioned Judkins and Dylan Sampson. You've got six guys, not counting Jeudy, who are going to be on their first or their second year deals at skill positions, handling football, that are all highly explosive, productive athletes. I mean, that to me is the most exciting thing we've had with the Browns in a long time.
21: No, I would, you nailed it. I think you kind of went into the draft and you're like, well, is this an 11 personnel team or is it a 12 personnel team? Are they playing two tight ends because they don't have enough receivers? So now you're like, okay, the picture is very clear for 11 personnel. And now you add in two, you know, we know what Jack Stoll can be as an inline Y blocker, but you add in Joe Royer, who can be a versatile weapon in maybe that slot, maybe the tight wing, maybe that, you know, 12 personnel Y wing look, right? You can get some additional bodies to the run strength, boot off of it the backside, have guys who are, you know, very adept pass catchers. But also you have Carson Ryan, who I don't think enough people are talking about, who has a fantastic missed tackle rate, is a really functional blocker, can get in the backfield for you, I think, at times and do some fun stuff too. So, yeah, they added two top-end wide receivers in the draft, but I really don't think you can sleep on, especially with how Monken has played from his Georgia to obviously what he did, you know, with the Ravens and how they want to get those multiple tight end sets involved too that give them some advantages in the run game to, like you said earlier, right, they want to run to put games away, but you also want to have those wrinkles to make your quarterback. The big thing is this: the quarterback's life, whoever's under center, it should be easier to navigate this now, and you also have, like, again, a separate, it's man coverage, third and six, they're walk down everywhere. Hey, I know KC's my guy on this. This is the look, right? Hey, it's a situation where we need a boundary win on third and 12. Let's throw a stop route, right? Push vertical and give our guy at X a chance to go up and just pluck one out of the air. Those are just, like, we've all been frustrated watching this offense because, like, how does it all mesh together? Well, now you have a vision of what it all looks like when it meshes together.
0: Talking to Jake Burns, Browns Film Breakdown. You can check him out on the X platform at Browns Films BDN. I want to ask you about Emmanuel McNeil Warren, the fourth of the guys that you talked about off the top. It's funny, like, kind of a doppelganger of Delpit in terms of size and weight and all of it. How do you think that those two can coexist and play together at a high level?
21: Yeah, that's a fun one. I had talked with Fran Duffy, who did a fantastic draft guide, and his direct comparison was Grant Delpit for Emmanuel. Mm-hmm. So it's not hard to see why they were drawn to him. You cut on the tape, and he looks like a wide receiver playing, like, just big physical ex-wide receiver. He's like one of those first-off-the-bus guys. Like, he looks the part. But he covers ground. He's fluid. He can turn. So I mean, my hunch, I'm, again, a guy behind a computer, but my hunch is, like, I feel like they're going to be very comfortable playing three safeties this year, and that gives them the flexibility to walk Grant down. Grant's one of the best run-defending safeties in the league. Like, he will fit that thing like crazy. So, like, early downs, they're probably playing three safeties. They play Emmanuel. They can get creative and do different cover three hybrid looks. They can play. Mike Rutenberg likes to play a little bit more quarters. Guess which teams at the college level played a fair amount of quarters last year? Toledo. So he comes with a little bit of that baked-in experience to get a little bit more quarters into their, you know, active profile. But then also he's comfortable walking down. If you want to get, like, hey, let's go with a dime look and get Grant back there, a dime backer with Schlesinger, and let Grant be a third and 12, you know, Rome defender or funky blitz guy where we're bringing three off a side. He creates another Grant Delpit who can play in split safety, who can go from too high to roll to the deep middle and play middle and be rangy and athletic back there. But he'll also come up and hit you. Great ball production skills. I mean, as far as, like, the thing I was concerned about just off the top of my head when they hired Mike Rutenberg was, like, there's not a ton of differences between what he did at the core and what Jim preaches in his philosophy, but the safeties in Atlanta between Bates and Watts were like, these are pretty dynamic and guys you can take in and out and move around. And I thought, okay, maybe they need to add a guy there who can do similar things, gives them early down flexibility. They can bring in a more maybe agile cover slot corner later in the down, sort of third down situations. And I think they couldn't have found a better fit here for – I don't think he was for every defense, but he was right for this defense. And I'll tell you, as somebody just covering the draft, I haven't been as excited for a move since they got JOK those years ago. Just like finding a guy that you're like, this is the perfect player for this defense. I understand where they were at pick 39. Like, we need wide receiver weapons. This league demands it. Positional value, wide receiver will always be above safety. That's just the nature of things. And we got a chance to get a first-round graded wide receiver at 39. We got to do it. I guarantee if we ever get to see that room in round two, they're chewing nails. They wanted to get Emmanuel because he is the perfect fit. And I really do think that they will lend them some ability to go with those three safety looks and get creative and better suited to defend the run on early downs, which is, I think, something they wanted.
22: I want to ask you about two guys real quick. Parker Brailsford feels like a guy that I think has a chance to compete to be the starting center and has a lot of things that they're very excited about. Could be a real steal in the fifth round. What did you see from him, and is that somebody that you think has a chance to do that?
21: He does. He's like, if you get him on the scale, you'll be like, well, he's small. He's strong. Like, he's not small in terms of his play strength. Feet are good. Play strength is good. Everything you could want in terms of, like, a guy who's been in multiple programs, took on a leadership role at Alabama. I talked with somebody who covers them, and they couldn't stop talking about, like, how much how well he handled leadership, setting fronts, doing their pass protection in tandem with, obviously, Ty Simpson, but also being a great resource for their younger quarterbacks. He's, as far as I know, now I got to watch more of his tape. I can't lie to you and say I've watched every snap, but I watched enough when they drafted him. I'm like, I need to see the vision, and I could see the vision of what they think he can be. They think he can be a guy that they're pulling out and moving and getting in space, the guy that they think can work double teams and really be a real mover in their zone, wide zone concepts that Monken will want to deploy. So I see it, right? It's just a matter of, like, how quickly can he pick up the mental side of, hey, especially if we're starting a young quarterback, new system, who's going to be the one setting the front? Who's going to be the one dictating all of that? If he picks those things up quickly, which from everything you gather, he has a real shot at it because the feet are good, the play strength is good, and I can see how they think he fits in this kind of hybrid run system that I think Todd wants to use.
0: All right, last one we have for you, and this is, this is the wild card in all of this, and that's Talen Green. He has played a lot of football at Boise State and then at Arkansas. The measurables are incredible. Obviously, there's some inconsistencies in the throw game and all of that, but I look forward to seeing him this week at rookie minicamp. What did you see positively about him? And anytime you draft somebody that late, it's a lottery ticket or perhaps somebody who could play another position. What did you see, Jake?
21: Well, I would put it this way. His, like, 15% of his best plays are as good as anybody in the class. Right?
22: Yep.
21: It's as good as anyone in the class. The bottom 20% are as bad as anyone in the class. So the question for him is, he comes from a universe of football where it's not like he's been camped out and gun and just zone reads and, all those RPOs. No, I mean, he operated within what Bobby Petrino runs, which is a lot of NFL baked-in theory. He was under center. He was turning his back to the defense. I think, listen, this might sound crazy to people, but there's a very realistic chance he's a better, like, NFL player than college player, where all of that was new, where there was a lot of moving parts, where he was playing, let me put it this way, he was playing talent above the level of his own team. And I would just be curious to see how the game looks for him speed-wise, how his decision-making can improve. There are definitely some throws that are very boneheaded. He's got to get rid of some of those. But there's also a lot of really good stuff in there that is – and again, this is just my preference. I'm one person. But, like, if you have a guy who early in his NFL career can save himself with his legs, this is a formula that has proven to be effective – save yourself with your legs, and then be able to work to get the mental side in a forward-moving progression down the line. It goes on and on, right? So I'm optimistic that what he did at Arkansas can help translate him into the NFL comfortably, and as he plays with more talent that meets the standard of the opponent, he can have a better chance to feel like, I don't have to go out and win this game. I can just manage it. I can use these tools to put us in a 3rd and 5 that gets us out, because I can scramble and get us out of this and get us a first down. I'm excited. Listen, it's a dart throw. There's probably things that won't click. You don't want to tell yourselves it will, but it's the right kind of lotto ticket, because if those things from the college level, when they kind of come up to the league and you meet that flow of competition meeting more equally, boy, it could be a lot of fun. So, I listen, my eyes will be glued. You know that.
0: Us too, buddy. Great stuff as always. Thanks for your time, Jake.
21: Thanks for having me, guys.
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0: Here is safety, Emmanuel McNeil Warren.
14: Man, we were just talking to Coach Munkin. He said the sky's the limit for you. You look at your role in this defense. What really appeals to you? What sticks out and what makes you excited?
15: Just be able to come here and produce, impact the team in any way, special team, playing defense. Try to win games.
31: How do you feel about you had a chance to study any of your new teammates yet at all, like, you know, Grant or Ronnie or anybody like
15: that? I've been on the guys a lot. I've been on them since they was in college. Grant Delpit, I've been watching him since LSU days, when he had number 7, number 9. I've watching Hitman when he was at Ohio State, because one of our corners coach that came to Toledo, he used to coach him, and he's always put me on a game, like tell me to watch him and see how he see the game and stuff, and just to make me a better person too.
31: And what do you think the three of you guys are going to be like together in those multiple three safety looks around the?
15: I said we're going to be dominant for real, just all around, be able to rotate, play anywhere on the field, in a box, deep end, just ready to make plays.
1: How much has either Coach Band or Rudy talked about the role that they think you can play?
15: Be able to come in, impact the team right away. Just learn, to me, just be in that playbook, learn the playbook as fast as I can so I can be on the field and they can trust me on the field.
1: That mean either deep or at the line of scrimmage?
15: Deep in a box, in the line of scrimmage, anywhere on the field.
31: When you look at your excellent height and length, I mean, just aside from just obvious, how does that give you some advantages out there, and how are you looking forward to taking advantage of that?
15: They give me a lot of advantages because I can use my length to get off blocks, to get there faster, just to shed off of people. So I appreciate God for giving me this ability to be long and tall. So I'm going to use it to the best of my ability.
14: It seems like the game has changed with safeties where guys are playing everyone, especially playing pressure on the box. But for you, was it always like that? Were you playing a lot of different roles on the defense, or were you kind of mainly like a free safety and then kind of
15: Coming into college, I started as a strong, be able to, then I switched to free, so be able to play both sides. They tried me a nigger during practices too, so being versatile helped me a lot to be on the field faster.
1: What'd you see out of the couple of receivers, Casey, Denzel, did they stand out to you?
15: Now, most definitely, I feel like in college days, I've been new to them, been watching them, so they always been the guys, like, yeah, they good, most definitely.
31: How about Taylor? What have you seen from Taylor?
15: Man, see a lot. Just him progressing every day, just getting better every day. You know, we come in, we rookie, so we got to just get better on the details and just lock in. It's like a mind thing for real, so.
1: LeBron says that you don't really know your game, giving us a unique link. Like, what would you more closely compare your game to in terms of safety
15: is elite? Safety is elite. My top two for real, I say Kyle Hamilton and Derrin James. For real, I used to watch them a lot. Now I like E-Man Warrior too. So just being able to watch all their games and try to bring in a little piece for each one of them to my game, be the best.
31: Do you like the fact that it seems like the safety is kind of coming back into prominence a little bit and the game is shifting towards the safety?
15: Yes, man, I feel like being a safety is like a quarterback. So just y'all be able to communicate, know everything, be able to get guys in the right spot, and just be able to learn faster, be able to trigger faster too. So it's like being a quarterback back there. You gotta make sure everybody doing their right job, everybody on point.
31: And when you look at this defensive backfield, how much are you looking forward to getting pointers and tips from my, I know he's a cornerback, but like a guy like Denzel Ward, are you excited to meet him and work alongside him?
15: Yes, man, I'm excited to meet him, Grant Delp, and a lot of Miles Jarrett, all of them. So just learning from them, be able to just see how they approach the game, better me in the long run.
1: What have these last 2 weeks been like, right? Since the day you get drafted to showing up and ready for minicamp, what's it been like?
15: I say it's been good for real, just hearing my name called since the draft and waiting to get up here, just anxious to get up here and meet the team, my new teammates, my new coaches and stuff. It's been a blessing for real.
31: So when you join the veterans this week, you have to go against some of Jerry Jones and stuff like that, Harold Bannon. I mean, how do you think you're going to show out when you have to join the vets this week?
15: I feel like y'all bring your all. I feel like this one, you show them you can compete with anybody in the world, and you go out there and be a dog.
2: Like everything the kid says there. Look forward to seeing all this come together here.
22: Yeah,
2: when we get to mandatory minicamp here next month, but going to be a lot of fun.
10: New Browns linebacker Justin Jefferson.
1: So how have these first 2 days been fitting in, learning the defensive scheme and everything?
16: It's truly been a blessing. It's truly been a blessing. It's definitely a learning process, and I'm really more just eager to adapt to my surroundings and to conquer, you know, to do what I need to.
1: When the Browns drafted you, it feels like there's an opening in that linebacker, right? You have Parsons and Quincy and that bunch of guys competing.
3: Is that what you've been told, that you have the chance to kind of fight for, compete for a big-time role in this team?
16: Most definitely. It's going to be a competitive room, and I feel like it's definitely opportunity there to do what I need to, but it's definitely going to be competitive and definitely something I'm very, very excited about. I love competition.
14: Are there any guys currently in the league that you like have relationships with from college or high school that kind of told you what to expect now that you're in that
16: role? No, not really. One of my close homeboys said he just accredited me for getting everything out of the mud, and I really feel him when I say that, because I want to experience and figure it out for myself.
14: Really not nothing
16: for real. Like, you know, I've been that's been my name my whole life. Like, it's not, it just became popular like probably like when I was in high school, but like, you know, it's definitely cool, and I'm definitely proud of him and his success, but I need to go make a name for myself.
3: Has it been exhausting differentiating at this point in your career?
16: Kind of a little bit. It's really more like my mom and my family, like when they go try to look my name up or something, they be like, "Who is this light skinned dude?" I'm like, "Hey, that's the other Justin Jefferson."
31: Well, now you have your chance.
3: I'm saying that you can tell your love of football just by seeing how you act out there. Mm-hmm. Where do you think that comes from?
16: I couldn't tell you. My dad passed away when I was younger, and my family always tell me I'm just like him. So I couldn't. It's just something I love to do. Something I'm passionate about.
3: It's always been like that since you've been on.
16: Most definitely. I've always been like that. I since Little League, since middle school. I just love. I really feel like my sisters just made me aggressive, because I'm the baby boy, and it's just a good outlet to be aggressive.
14: I know you were at Bama, which, you know, is like the closest thing to the NFL that you'll get in college. Anything maybe surprised you really noticed about NFL practices through these first 2 days?
16: I'd just say not really. Like, of course, I'm going into it knowing it's way. I'd say it's just way, like, the competition level is different. Just NFL, like, you more of a grown man now. You got to handle your business by yourself. Like, Bama is more scheduled, boom, boom, boom, boom, boom. You know what you can do all day. And the NFL is more like, you. This is when we got practice. This is when you got something to do, but you got a lot of free time. You know what I mean? Like, you got school and stuff, you know, whatnot. So it's just, I say the scheduling is different, but football.
31: What have you seen so far in these 2 days from Denzel and KC and going against those guys?
16: What I've seen so far, I seen them guys just hopefully doing their job. I don't know what they supposed to do, but I definitely seen them make some catches, make some explosive plays, and just being them.
3: Did you know much about Emmanuel before the Browns drafted you guys?
16: He played for Toledo. Yes, I've seen him just from me watching college football, but I didn't know him or anything. But yeah, I definitely seen him. I definitely know he. He's definitely a great ball player.
3: You've gotten an impression of him over the last couple of days?
16: Oh, yeah. He's a smart, real smart guy. Real high effort, high energy. Just real, real good ball player. Really gets that ball, you know, get the ball out.
31: Do you have a pretty good feel for what you're about to join when you meet up with Carson and Quincy? Do you know much about those guys yet?
16: Most definitely. Defensive rookie of the year, you know, I definitely know him. I'm really excited to meet those guys and really excited to compete. Like I said, I love to compete. And I just can't wait to show them I'm better than them.
3: How's it been with Coach Tarver?
16: I love Coach. He's a great teacher. He's a really good teacher, and I can appreciate that. Oh, definitely.
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